Direction Sherbrooke. 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

0: Go ahead, take him to the bridge.
1: Take him onto the bridge.
0: Take him to the bridge.
1: Take him to the bridge. Hit me now. Come on.
0: Get on up.

Sylvia, Sylvia, where did you do your hair? It's not for me, it's not for me. I just know one who wants to go there.

0: brother festivals, I think, or doing similar things in different places.
1: I have to confess something. The first time I've listened Shovel Dance Collective, I remember it was early in the morning and I was reading Liberation. And Olivier Lam write about your music.
0: Yeah, we remember.
1: Wow, words are magic sometimes, you know. So music too, for sure, because it was the sunrise in morning. And I play Shovel Dance Collective and it was like synchronicity, so beautiful.
2: Oh, great. That's what it's all about.
0: Yeah. I think the sunrise is the, or sunset is the best time to listen to Shovel Dance. Yeah. Sun coming up, sun coming down. Those are the best times.
1: I think it's time to listen just one song of Shovel Dance Collective for the people who are listening to the radio. I think I have something on my computer. Okay, it's not easy to find. So I can go on YouTube.
2: Oh,
1: it's okay. Easy.
2: I'll sing you a song if you like.
1: Really?
2: Yeah.
1: Oh yeah, it's way better. Yeah.
2: If you don't mind sitting through this, Dan, you've heard it a few times.
0: Which song are you gonna sing?
2: Well. We were just talking about, you know, resistance and politics, so I can sing a song of resistance. This song comes from the Luddite movement, which is in the 19th century, late 18th? Well, my dates are bad, but it's basically the Luddites were reacting against the mechanization of labor, or the a lot of people were losing their livelihoods, cottage industries of weaving, and they were being replaced by kind of these sort of brutal machines, and you know, the workforce was being dwindled, and the precision, they were really very skilled people doing very precise work, but the machines that they were replaced with were uncaring and brutal, and you know, the people would be paid less to put themselves under more risk of being injured by these machines. So there was a great movement of resistance, where mills were burnt down and the machines were destroyed with hammers and this is a song that comes from that. It's actually very local to where me and Dan grew up. It's a song called Foster's Mill, about the burning of one of these mills. And it's a great song of solidarity, because in the song, the local people of the village come out to see what's going on, and they see the mill burning down, and they all decide not to do anything about it, just to watch it burn down in solidarity. It's called Foster's Mill.

True. I'm the law set fire to Tasling Mill. The wind it blew, and the sparks they flew.

0: Wow.
1: Hope it wasn't just clipping the whole time. You did a sound check.
0: And this room has no acoustic quality, but your voice is amazing. Thank you very much. It's incredible. I'm so happy. You made my day. Let me introduce you this big guy here.
2: Hello. Nice to meet you. We met yesterday, but I've forgotten your name.
3: Dan. I remember you because you're also a Russell.
2: I'm a double Russell. Nick. Nice to meet you, Nick. I'm not near the microphone. I've got my headphones on as well.
0: I think it's better with the headphone.
2: Yeah.
0: I like to talk in the microphone.
4: Here I am.
0: ASMR.
4: Salut tout le monde.
0: Do you want to interview this guy?
2: I could interview them. I think it's more appropriate for me to interview them.
0: Because he's a journalist too. He's doing Télé Mille Vaches.
2: That's right. Okay, right. So I didn't even get a chance to speak to you yesterday. So basically, I filmed a documentary. You filmed me un documentaire, because it's all in French. So I'm English, but I live in France. Anyway, first year, I did a documentary about the musicians in New Tribe Festival. So I filmed the live shows. And interviewed the bands afterwards to talk about, my point de départ, my initial idea was, okay, le trad, mm-hmm. and more focused on the bal, doesn't exist in England. And I was like, why is it so popular in France, but it's not popular in England? Because when I first moved to France, in an area called the Creuse, I was quite shocked to see people. Obviously, I had some experience. I've got friends who did a Cayley. I'm from the northeast of England, a bit south of Newcastle. So I'm aware of it. I've seen it in films. I know that in Ireland, people like to have a dance, but I wasn't aware of it in a sort of, basically, I wasn't aware of it in a what I consider a colonial power, mm-hmm. England or France. So anyway, yeah. I did a first documentary where, you know, sometimes through my interviews was that it's not really appropriate to have the same idea about being a colonial force. What is it to reinvest in your past, your mm-hmm. cultural heritage?

0: front of me, and I was like,
1: "Bloody hell!
0: You're young, right? But they're the bad guys." It's funny actually, because at that point I'm defending Gordon Brown and Tony Blair. That's called naivety.
1: Yes. Yeah.
0: I had a good friend, my good friend, the musician. He once said to me, one of our songs, it doesn't matter who you vote for, it's the government who gets in.
1: It's
0: and
1: true.
0: That's what's happened with Labour there.
2: Yeah.
1: I mean, that's how it's felt of recent times, you know. I mean, that recent Labour victory felt very hollow.
0: Yeah, totally.
1: You know, the whole thing felt so empty when it happened. And it felt also like they won because people stopped voting Tory. I feel like that was
0: wasn't it?
1: Yeah, I mean, it wasn't the biggest Labour vote share, and I think they won more in that 2017 election. I think more
0: with Jeremy Corbyn.
1: Yeah, more people voted Labour in that election. It's just it was more two party at that point, but people had started this exodus from the two parties, I guess, a few years ago.
0: But you know, you're going to see what it's like in France here at the moment. I'm quite worried because they've got a really interesting system where you have one vote where you vote for whoever you want. And whoever's the most popular at that point, it goes to the next one. So it's like, wait, it's just two people.
1: Yeah.
0: So you can at first go, I'll vote Green. And then I'll go, okay, now you need to vote Labour.
1: Oh, is this for the presidential
0: This
1: election?
0: Is what presidentials.
1: Yeah.
0: And departmental and everything. You still have that first tour. Depends on the size of the population. So my village of 350 people, that have one tour. And then ça va?
3: Yeah, it's really weird. So we had some technical problem with the stream with my fucking iPhone. I'm sorry, but apparently we are streaming now. But on my computer, there is no logo connection for the Wi-Fi. But anyway, I don't know. Yes, that pass. Yes.
0: We're going.
3: Do you remember you was talking about Showell Dance Collective?
0: Yeah, I was asking you about the time periods you're singing from and take inspiration from in your music. What time periods are these songs?
2: I think there's when I first started singing folk music, I was all about like the older the better. What's the oldest folk song? And looking for pagan roots or something. But I actually think that a lot of what's ended up happening is, I mean, I see a sort of growing interest in like the 17th century, 18th century, this kind of like this time during the enclosures and the sort of formation of early capitalism. And actually like some of that period ends up becoming really interesting, you know, in terms of, you know, how in a changing world, in a world where people kind of know alternatives and live sort of differently, how do people feel about that? And, but also more recently, you know, another thing that I kind of feel like I'm learning is that this music was always being reinvented and added to, curated. Actually kind of to the chagrin of a lot of collectors, you know, like a lot of those collectors in like the 60s and the 70s, they go and hear what the old folkies are actually singing, and it's like music hall songs, you know, it's like kind of like popular music, but I guess, and they wanted to hear something different, so a lot of that stuff, and a lot of maybe kind of like the broadside songs that sounded a little bit to our ears, maybe cheesy or wrong, kind of get taken out. So it's all fake, really. It's not fake. It's all kind of constantly being rebuilded and.
1: Yeah, I always think it's like a population bottlenecks. Oh, we've got loads of traffic coming past.
3: Traffic jam.
1: like a population bottleneck. Do you know what? So where? I'm trying to make a comparison here. When you get a large group of people and suddenly the population's whittled down, and then then from that small population, it then grows again. So suddenly you have much less diversity, mm-hmm. and then grows back out. And I think like around the world, there are traditions that exist. For instance, there's bloody loads. I mean, I'm trying, like, for some reason, flamenco came to mind. Mm-hmm, mm-hmm. Indian folks, various forms of Indian folk music. I mean, lots of the folk music of the world, there's quite a strong through line where you have all these very diverse schools and different groups or families who are playing the music, and that through line is pretty consistent. Now, I don't think that English folk music has this. Exactly. I think what has happened with English folk music is that is essentially that we can only imagine in a very hypothetical way that historically there was a very large pool of English folk music. But actually, given the way that it's slightly been reinvented, I kind of see it as a bottleneck happened where suddenly, as Nick said, collectors were very curatorial in the way that they viewed the music. The pool sort of became this canon, and then it got reinvented outwards. Now, that doesn't mean, as Nick says, that it's fake necessarily. Obviously, people are doing it with a great deal of earnest interest. Mm-hmm. But it does mean that the canon is distinct and different from traditions where there might be a slightly more diverse through line of like performative like repertoire. And I do think that that is something that's tied into English national identity and the attempt to reinvent it in a very Victorian or like Georgian way. Mm-hmm. Yeah. You know, and I think, and that is also probably the fault that like, you know, I think that the folk music that these people were trying to look for, although it existed and there were plenty of people who were enjoying singing their songs in, you know, for fun, or maybe playing at Kayleigh's, I don't think it was as prevalent as they hoped. So they had to kind of reimagine it, and it caused this very strange cultural line to emerge.
2: Well, what I think has really happened as well, I think it's really worth saying that, like, actually, the versions of songs that collectors found often that sounded the most pleasing or the most kind of like authentic to their vision of what folk music should be was like travelers' music and like Romani music. And I think it's just kind of like terrible how reliant that folk culture is upon that, and then how reviled that.
0: But this is absolutely something that's touched upon in the documentary where I'm speaking to two English artists called Blanc-Sciol, and they, I think I explained to one of you guys, they built an upright hurdy-gurdy, mm-hmm. Which is 10-sided with different strings on it, and he turns it and she plays it with a sort of makeshift violin bow with drumsticks. Absolutely beautiful. It sounds between Philip Glass's synthesizer work and a hurdy-gurdy. It's really, really beautiful sound. And anyway, in my discussion with him, was saying, well, what is it to be English? And it seemed, what is our culture? What's it to be proud of being English? Because what we seem is that we have trouble with our own culture, but we really enjoy seeing the cultures of other people. We really enjoy going, well, what we do is not very good, but what you do is mm-hmm. great. And here we have already examples deep down in the folk heritage of going, ah, this Romani stuff, this travelling music's really nice. Ooh. Because what, upon my anecdotal reading during my time as an expatriate, as a British immigrant or whatever, British immigrant to another country, is a lot of other people during Brexit who were from European countries who left, who said, what's a shame is England, Britain is actually quite a welcoming country, especially culturally, you know, and I think we've got a root of being, maybe it's because we're an island and people come to the island quite often, that we are a culture that likes to absorb other music, other cultural ideas into our own. Look at our food, mm-hmm. what's British food? You go, what's a British food? Well, you know, it's not that dissimilar from French, but British food for me is everything, the access of having everything we want from other cultures, mm-hmm. which you don't have in France. In France, there's French food, which is the best. And other countries, you know, all right, well, we'll have a bit of that. You know, there's a hierarchy. Mm-hmm. French is much more hierarchical in their taste. They have a lot of things to guard French culture, which in British culture, I don't see as much. And, you know, you got to remember as well, one of the things that's definitely, I'm just thinking about a lot of stuff you said about curators. Mm-hmm. And again, I'm thinking about, you know, cultural hierarchies of taste and how people have gone throughout history, avec popular culture, folk cultures, well, that's not really good. Like, maybe the songs are a bit cheesy, but it's actually what the people who listen to them enjoyed. But over here, we're critics, and we say what's cool and what's not. And that often can exclude a certain element of this vibrant British culture that maybe we've gotten rid of. But I'm talking about six things at once here. I'm still formulating all my thoughts on this subject. But obviously we can't forget that in British culture as well, we've advanced, we've pushed the boundaries of music, our minority cultures have pushed the boundaries of music in lots of new ways, in the same way that they did in America, with electronic music, with rock music, when we stole them. We've developed that from the black cultures in America, taken the blues. We've had that in the 60s, and then we've had stuff in the 80s and the 70s, not to say that other countries haven't developed music, and France hasn't donated stuff to the evolution of music, popular modern music. But, you know, they don't have the Beatles. They've got their own stuff, but fuck the Beatles, man. I'm not trying to say that, but we're talking about a great cultural export that is internationally regarded.
1: Yeah.
0: Britain have had a lot of that, and we can be proud of this element of our culture. We can be proud of good. Drum and bass is pretty cool. We've had a nice diaspora population there who created that amongst us, so we can be proud of that. I'm proud of that. Mm. You know what I mean?
2: Yeah.
0: And it's funny because I often have this question about what is it to be British? What is it to be proud of our culture? Because I'm not proud of these sea shanties, and I'm not really proud of these folk songs. It's not part of that my heart and my soul. And why is that? And I go, but I am proud of other British culture that isn't the folk culture. But at what point do we consider things folk? At what point is techno folk at this point? You know what I mean? It's a much larger question.
2: Yeah. I was having a conversation the other day a little bit about this. And, you know, I kind of feel like, you know, there's this separation, I suppose, maybe when recalling. I kind of think if you hear it, then you own it, you know, in terms of music. And then maybe there's something with what you're talking about with, like, that kind of, I don't know, with the Beatles or with, you know, with the development of music in the UK, where that is being expressed through pop music, is this thing, this kind of unashamed rebuilding and taking bits from other places and this. But you know, I kind of feel like, that's kind of how music moves when left alone.
0: Mm-hmm.
2: If you like something that you hear, then you recreate it. If you like that melisma of, you know, traveling musicians come in and you hear and you recreate it. I think music is kind of moving as it always does, I guess. But like the difference is if one puts quite heavy restrictions on that, or if culture sort of decides, now actually, no, you only play this kind of music here, then it stops what would actually naturally happen. You know, you see it all the time with, like, you know, I'll be looking, listening to old recordings, field recordings, of singers, and looking at the notes or listening to the interviews, and they'll be talking about, you know, it'll be like an Irish song, you know, that they liked, and that they sing again, and it's in the south of England, you know, and I think that, yeah, if left alone, that's just like very common music. But, yeah.
0: I suppose a thought, I have to go do another interview now. Gosh. There's a thought I want to reply to, something that you mentioned earlier on, which is very interesting, about how different folk cultures have different needs. Maybe I'm going to paraphrase what you said to join what I'm thinking as well, which actually was a discussion with ethnomusicologist called Mona HKL, who studies music from the Balkans, and she's very interested in cultural appropriation and everything. And whilst discussing with her, she said traditional folk music replies to a need, an identity need, a national identity need.
1: Mm-hmm.
0: What is the need that is being met? And this is what I'm trying to discuss in the second film. Why I've almost got a half romantic idea of British doing a British bell, a ceilidh, but also I don't care. because I also have never had the urge to dance with people. And even after 3 years of being at New Tradfest, I still don't. But what is the need that we're going to? Is it we need to go back to an England pre-rave, pre-interdiction manifestation, laws against nuisance and collective... I've totally forgot how to say fucking English. you know what I'm trying to say? Thatcher, mm-hmm. getting rid of raves, getting rid of the miners' strikes. Are we going to this post-industrial revolution time of shouting for a time where we could protest? Well, we need protest songs because it's a time of protest. Is that what the need we're going to? The French in the Bal, in New Tradfest, what I see as a lot of, breaking down of gender identity. Boys can dance with boys now, girls can dance with girls, and also we don't fucking care because France has its own problems of even more strict gender sexism problems than in England, but that might just be the milieu that I'm from or whatever. But anyway, my French partner says it, so I can say it out loud. Anyway, what are the needs we're replying to? And that's something that I really want to develop and look at personally. And it would be very interesting talking with you.
1: Yeah, it's been very interesting talking with you too. Yeah, I think so. Yeah, my final note would be that my personal thing to think about and this might upset some of the people in the English folk scene, is that like this looking backwards is just not useful at all. Like trying to look to some like... I just think that all of this music, even though it reads as archaic sometimes... It only works if it's lived and if it continues to live and affect people. And that, of course, means that we're hearing stories of the past. It doesn't mean that we should reject the past. It certainly doesn't mean that we shouldn't look at history. But I think this attempt to reimagine through just backwards looking, basically never, never, ever, ever, is useful. And I think that is the seed of fascism fundamentally. I think some people, not everyone who does that is obviously a fascist, but I think that like these things are still living. And I think New Trad's doing this is that like you can still just see it as something that's alive, but just continue ploughing onwards. Because music speaks to people, and as long as it continues to speak to people, then we should continue to be allowing it to flower and bloom.
0: Mm-hmm.
1: And that could be very old music, that could be very new music. But I think as soon as you attempt to kind of put it into a little box or apply these bottlenecks to it, as the collectors did, it's the wrong approach. I'll say it. It's a skewed and sort of like overly controlling way of trying to grasp onto music, and I don't think any music will benefit from that clutching on to it. I think it will benefit from being let to just fly free.
0: Mm.
1: That's my take on the past and the future.
0: It's a take I love. It's not the hottest take I thought I was going to hear, but totally. Or maybe the folk scene is a hot take. But yeah. Right.
3: Thank you very much. I love you guys.
0: I love you too, David.
1: Yeah.
0: Right then, I gotta go.
3: Merci. On va reprendre en français. On va écouter un petit morceau de Milkweed et puis on retrouvera Marion qui va nous raconter un peu ce qu'elle a vu aujourd'hui.
4: Vous êtes en live sur New Trad Radio.